1035. That's 0485011035. Now, the ballet Appalachian Spring, which I just mentioned, was written over 1943 and 1944. It was commissioned by the well-known philanthropist of the time, Elizabeth Coolidge, as a

youth and spring, optimism and hope. Graham named it from a poem. Originally scored for 13 instruments, the most that would fit into the small orchestral pit of the college auditorium in the Library of Congress, where the work was to be premiered, Copland later rescored it for full orchestra, in which form it's today most commonly heard. But this morning, we'll listen to the original 13-instrument version, which will be played by the Orpheus Chamber Orchestra. It's Appalachian Spring by Aaron Copland.

0: What a lovely work that is. I'm sure that no one could possibly dislike it. And it sounded so clear and transparent with the small instrument version, didn't it? I don't think Copland made a mistake in the way he wrote it for 13 instruments. And did you notice the Quaker hymn Simple Gifts in the course of it? The Orpheus Chamber Orchestra performed it. On 3MBS Melbourne, you're enjoying Morning Recital with me, Peter Meekles.
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0: Our next work is Bandanon, Sonata, a violin and piano composition by the Melbourne composer, pianist, musicologist and teacher, Linda Kavaras. Linda was born in 1960 and commenced her musical career at the age of 20 by becoming the co-founder of a rock band, Vox Pop, which existed for a few years as what is known as a new wave band. And Linda's featured in the book Who's Who in Australian Rock. Although she left her rock era behind a long time ago, she writes that she incorporates popular music styles nonetheless in her composition practice. Amazingly, although Linda Kavaras's compositions have been performed hundreds of times around the country and internationally, and she's become a professor at the Melbourne Conservatory of Music, she never studied composition formally. Certainly a whiz kid indeed. Bandanon Sonata takes its name from the Arthur and Yvonne Boyd estate on the Shoalhaven River in New South Wales. Linda Kavaras wrote it in 2011 from a commission by the two artists we'll hear playing it this morning, violinist Marion Rothschild and pianist Glenn Riddle. There are four movements. There's Pulpit Rock, which was the subject of many paintings by Boyd. The second movement, The River Changes, is a view of the Shoalhaven River. Then Ballad of the Single Man's Hut is a jazz waltz, reflecting the inner life of the inhabitant of a tiny hut in a paddock in the 19th century. The final movement, Earth Art Could Fall from the Skies, comments on the plethora of artworks on the property. Marion Rothschild and Glenn Riddle with Bandanon Sonata by Linda Kavaras.

0: The violinist Marion Rothschild with pianist Glenn Riddle gave us Bandoneon Sonata by Linda Kavaris. This is Morning Recital with me, Peter Meikles, on 3MBS Melbourne.
1: 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Australian soprano Keandra Howarth, direct from the Amsterdam Concertgebouw, joins Orchestra Victoria Concertmaster Sulky Yu and Principal Horn Andrew Young with pianist Stuart Kelly. 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
0: We've come now to this morning's historical recording. It's a trio for violin, horn and piano by Sir Lennox Berkeley. Berkeley was an English composer of the last century, being born in 1903. Completed in about 1953, his trio was commissioned, like the Kavaris work we just heard, by the pianist. We'll hear play it for the hornist Dennis Brain, whom we'll also hear. There are three movements. I've chosen it because it shows the talent of Dennis Brain, who was probably the world's foremost horn player in 1954, when both the work was premiered and this recording was made. Incidentally, the violinist on the record is Manoug Parikian, the violinist at the premiere of the work. Tragically, though, Brain was killed in a car accident in 1957. The artists for whom the work was written and who premiered it, Dennis Brain, Colin Horsley and Manoug Parikian, and the trio for horn, violin and piano by Sir Lennox Berkeley.

0: Dennis Brain Horn, Colin Horsley Piano, and Manu Perikian Violin with the Trio for Horn, Violin and Piano by Sir Lennox Barclay. I'm sure you enjoyed hearing that on 3MBS Melbourne. And a reminder that if you want to get in touch, text us on 0485 01 1035. We'd love to hear from you. Peter Meikle's with you now.
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0: Another 20th century composer was the Hungarian Béla Bartók. Although not Jewish, he detested fascism, and when Hitler came to power, he left his German publisher, refused to perform in that country, and emigrated to the United States, where he died in 1945. We'll hear his Divertimento, written in 1939. It's a three-movement work and was commissioned by a prominent Swiss musical personality, Paul Sacher. It is the last work he wrote before leaving Hungary. The Divertimento is scored for a full-string orchestra. The first movement is a waltz and a homage to the Baroque period. The middle movement is very slow and dark. And the finale is a quick rondo. The Divertimento of Béla Bartók will be played by the Academy of St. Martin in the Fields under who else but Sir Neville Mariner.

0: The Divertimento of Béla Bartók was performed by the Academy of St Martin in the Fields, directed by Sir Neville Mariner. When you think that the Academy of St Martin in the Fields commenced their recording career, if I can put it like that, back in the 1960s, playing 18th century music, that's quite a leap, isn't it? Well, it's morning recital on 3MBS Melbourne. Peter Meikle's with you.
1: In an extraordinary convergence of passion and history, Henry Sackwald presents his 1776th episode of Theatre Track on July 2nd, 2 days before the United States of America celebrates its 250th birthday on the 4th of July. Join Henry for a program 42 seasons in the making as he presents excerpts from musicals including Hamilton, 1776, Shenandoah, and Mr. President, as well as musical Americana reflecting the immigrant experience and its place in American history. Theatre Track 1776 with Henry Sackwald, Thursday, July 2nd at 10 p.m, only on 3MBS.
0: That sounds like a lot of fun. A short work now for violin and piano. It's an impromptu by the Czech Bohuslav Martinů, only 6 minutes long, yet it has three movements. It was composed in 1927 when Martinů was in his mid-30s. This morning it'll be played by the Australians, pianist David Bollard and violinist Graham Wood. The Martinů Impromptu.

Impromptu by Bohuslav Martinu was played by Graham Wood Violin and pianist David Bollard. When you think how often Martinu is played, especially on 3MBS, it's a surprise to learn that it wasn't until this month that one of the major record companies chose to record his music. Out on Deutsche Grammophon for the first time, all his symphonies, although of course they've been long available on other labels. Finally, to take us out this morning and into the lighter lunchtime music of Divertimento, here's a romantic song by Bizet, sung by the mezzo-soprano Cecilia Bartoli.

0: with Myung Wang Chung at the piano, who we usually hear as a conductor. Cecilia Bartoli sang La Cucinella by Georges Bizet. Well, that completes Morning Recital. I'm Peter Meekles. Thank you for listening. I'll be back on Monday night at 7 for A Time to Remember. Tomorrow, join Julie Waters for Morning Recital, and stay tuned now for our lunchtime music on Divertimento with Andrew Hibbard. 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

Hello and welcome to Wednesday Divertimento with some classical music to brighten up your lunch hour. I'm Andrew Hibbard and it's good to be with you again. Plenty of variety today, including some great vocal performances from opera, recognition of an anniversary of a great American songbook composer, an excerpt from a Mozart string quartet, and a movement from a famous violin concerto. Our piano work today is from a piano sonata by Schubert, and that'll be around 12:35 today. So relax with us on Divertimento here on 3MBS. We'll start with music by Vivaldi. His concerto for lute in D was written in Bohemia, in that middle part of his career when he was able to leave Venice and engage in Europe-wide travel. These days the work frequently features the guitar as a solo instrument, as is the case in the version we'll hear now.

The first movement, Allegro Giusto, of Lute Concerto in D by Vivaldi. Slava Gregorian was the guitarist, and Benjamin Northey directed the Tasmanian Symphony Orchestra. Frank Lesser was born on this day in 1910, so I thought it'd be good to feature a song or two from the many musicals. Here's two songs. The first from a film for which the score was expressly written, and the second from a film adaptation from a very successful Broadway show, in both cases, music and lyrics by Frank Lesser.

0: And when we kiss, well, it's hysterical, it's historical.
1: Let me tell it.
0: Well, certainly, darling.
1: No two people have ever been so in love.
0: Are you just saying?
1: Been so in love.
0: Are you kidding?
1: Been so.

Songs from Two Shows by Frank Lesser. We heard Frank Sinatra sing Luck Be Lady Tonight from the 1955 film of Guys and Dolls with Count Basie and his orchestra. And before that was Danny Kaye singing in the title role in the duet No Two People from the soundtrack of the 1952 film Hans Christian Andersen. I hope you enjoyed that. The next piece is from a flute sonata by Francis Poulenc. First performed at the Strasbourg Musical Festival in 1957 with Jean-Pierre Rompal playing the flute and the composer at the piano. And this is the first movement.

The first movement of Flute Sonata by Francis Poulenc, first performed in 1957, and it featured Patrick Gallois flute with Pascal Roger at the piano. Rebecca Clark is a British-American, or was, classical composer and viola player of the 20th century. She was internationally renowned as a viola virtuoso and became one of the first female professional orchestral players. She wrote several classical and, by that I mean chamber works for the viola, and many songs, and it's one of the latter that is our next work on Divertimento today.

0: The Tiger, a setting of the William Blake poem to music by Rebecca Clark. Golda Schultz was the soprano with Jonathan Ware at the piano.
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0: You're listening to Divertimento on 3MBS. I'm Andrew Hibbard. Now a movement from String Quartet No. 14 in G minor by Mozart. This is nicknamed the Spring Quartet and was composed in 1782 in Vienna. This is the first of the Haydn quartets, a set of six string quartets that Mozart wrote during his first few years in Vienna, and which were dedicated to Joseph Haydn.

the fourth movement, Molto Allegro, from the string quartet number 14 by Mozart, played by the Amadeus Quartet. Well, Dvorak's operas are not the principal basis for his fame in the English-speaking world, but these were not just a marginal activity for the composer and are at the heart of Czech music. The most well-known of these is probably Rusalka, which was actually Dvorak's eighth opera, first performed in Prague in 1901. And maybe the most well-known aria from Rusalka is the Song to the Moon from Act One. And in this Rusalka, a water nymph falls in love with a human prince who comes to hunt around her lake. She sings to the moon, asking it to tell the prince of her love.

A thrilling rendition of Song to the Moon from Zalka by Dvorak. The American Renee Fleming was the soprano and Sir George Sholte conducted the London Symphony Orchestra. Music for the piano now by Franz Schubert.

0: The third movement, Allegro from Piano Sonata No. 13 by Schubert. Vladimir Ashkenazi was the pianist.
1: Join us as the Melbourne Symphony Orchestra celebrates its 120th anniversary with a spectacular organ gala at the iconic Melbourne Town Hall. 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
0: You're listening to Divertimento on 3MBS. I'm Andrew Hibbard. Well, we'll increase the tempo by more than a bit now in this piece by Emil Waldteufel. He was from Alsace and thus, despite his name, was French. He was a court conductor under Napoleon III and after the Franco-Prussian War of 1870-71, when his birthplace became German. He spent most of his life as a pianist and composer in Paris, and increasingly London, performing before Queen Victoria in 1885. Hang on.

The Prestissimo Gallop by Emil Waldteufel was played by the Slovak Symphony Orchestra, conducted by Kurt Redl. And Wednesday night at the Opera Tonight, Alan Denise will present Federer by Umberto Giordano. Amor ti vieta, love forbids you, is the most famous aria from the opera and is often sung by tenors in recitals, especially as an encore piece. The short aria is sung by Count Loris when he declares his love for Federer in Act Two. It was an immediate favorite with the audience and was actually first performed in the first performance by Enrico Caruso. The version we'll hear features Placido Domingo.

0: Amor ti vieta, love forbids you, from Fedora by Giordano. And the soloist was Placido Domingo, tenor, and Zubin Mehta conducted the New York Philharmonic Orchestra.
1: Seduce, betray, ascend. Victorian Opera presents The Coronation of Poppea, opera's most provocative love story. In a 1980s underbelly club, lust burns, passions ignite, and vengeance runs red. Monteverdi's masterpiece sizzles in a striking new production featuring a subtle yet seductive reorchestration by Elena Katz-Chernin. From June 30th to July 4th, Palais Theatre. 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
0: You're listening to Divertimento on 3MBS. I'm Andrew Hibbard. Our final work today comes from one of the great violin concertos in the classical repertoire. This is the third movement, Allegro, of the Brahms Violin Concerto in D, first performed at the Gewandhaus in Leipzig in 1878.

The third movement of the Brahms Violin Concerto in D. Isaac Stern was the soloist, with the New York Philharmonic Orchestra conducted by Zubin Mehta. Well, that concludes Divertimento today. I hope you enjoyed the music I chose, and thanks for joining me and for your support of 3MBS. John Cleghorn will present Concert Hall next, and a terrific concert. He includes a cantata by Johann Sebastian Bach, a Richard Strauss suite from Der Rosenkavalier, and an Elgar Symphony. Great concert. And tomorrow, Ian Lingard will present Divertimento. Join him then for more relaxing music. I'm Andrew Herbert. Until Divertimento next Wednesday, au revoir.

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1: St. John's Southgate Bach Foundation presents J.S. Bach's Chorale Cantata, I Call to You, Lord Jesus Christ, for three soloists, choir, strings and concertante ensemble, presented in liturgical context. The performance is at 9 a.m. Sunday the 28th of June at St. John's Southgate, 20 City Road. 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

Welcome to Wednesday Afternoon Concert Hall, presented by me, John Cleghorn. We begin with music of Carl Friedrich Abel, a German composer who wrote in the early classical, Orgeland style. He settled in London in 1759, where he joined J.C. Bach in promoting subscription concerts. Here's a symphony typical of his work,

Symphony in G Major by Carl Friedrich Abel. Adrian Shepherd was conducting Cantilena. Nikolai Medtner, Russian composer and pianist, lived until 1951. He'd left Russia in 1921 and, after living for a while in Germany and France, settled in England in 1935. He wrote a book opposing modern innovations and affirming his faith in tonality. He was supported in his work by the Maharaja of Mysore. He is the first of his three piano concertos, performed by Dmitry Alexeev with the BBC Symphony Orchestra, conductor Alexander Lazarev. Piano Concerto No. 1 in C minor by Medtner.

0: Piano Concerto No. 1 in C minor by Nikolai Medna. It was performed by Dmitry Alexeev with the BBC Symphony Orchestra, conductor Alexander Lazarev.
1: 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Australian soprano Keandra Howarth, direct from the Amsterdam Concertgebouw, joins Orchestra Victoria Concertmaster Sulky Yu and Principal Horn Andrew Young with pianist Stuart Kelly. 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
0: Bach's Cantata No. 70 was originally composed in Weimar for the second Sunday in Advent, but some years later Bach expanded it for use in Leipzig for the 26th Sunday after Trinity. Here it is, performed by Wilhelm Wiedl, treble, Paul Eswood, alto, Kurt Equilutz, tenor, and Ruth van der Meer, bass, together with Concentus Musicus Vienna and the Tilts Boys Choir, all under the direction of Nikolaus Annenkor. Cantata No. 70, in English translation, Watch, Pray, Pray and Watch, by Johann Sebastian Bach.

Cantata number 70, Watch and Pray, Pray and Watch, by Johann Sebastian Bach. The soloists, Teufelsburg's Choir, and Concentus Musicus Vienna were all under the direction of Nikolaus Annenkor. John Carmichael, born in 1930, is an Australian composer, pianist, and music therapist. Many of his compositions make use of the piano, but he does write for other instruments, as this trumpet concerto, which dates from 1972, will show. It's played by John Wallace with the BBC Scottish Symphony Orchestra, Simon Wright conducting. Trumpet Concerto by John Carmichael.

Trumpet Concerto by John Carmichael. It was played by John Wallace with the BBC Scottish Symphony Orchestra, Simon Wright conducting. Richard Strauss, German composer, conductor and pianist. He lived until 1949. Best remembered for his orchestral tone poems and operas. Here's a suite drawn from the music of Der Rosenkavalier, an opera first staged in 1911 to great acclaim. We hear the Sydney Symphony Orchestra under the direction of Stuart Challander. The suite from Der Rosenkavalier by Richard Strauss.

0: The Suite from Der Rosenkavalier by Richard Strauss. Stuart Challenger was conducting the Sydney Symphony Orchestra.
1: Australian pianist Jason Gillam returns this July for Keys to Life, a two-piano recital with his close friend Yag Sugaya making his Australian debut. 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
0: Elgar's First Symphony, which was first performed in Manchester in 1908, and soon after that in London. It was a triumph. So much could be said about the excitement that it generated, but I'll confine myself to quoting Hans Richter, the conductor, who addressed the orchestra before the first London rehearsal by saying, "Gentlemen, let us now rehearse the greatest symphony in modern times, and not only in this country." In this recording, we hear the Royal Philharmonic Orchestra under the direction of André Previn. Symphony No. 1 in A-flat major by Sir Edward Elgar.

Symphony No. 1 in A flat major by Sir Edward Elgar. Andre Previn was conducting the Royal Philharmonic Orchestra. Well, here's a little Elgar encore, rather different in mood to what we've just heard.

0: Sanspareil by Sir Edward Elgar, the Vienna Philharmonic, Sir John Elliott Gardiner. So we come to the end of Wednesday Afternoon Concert Hall. This is John Cleghorn wishing you well, and handing over now to Peter Bandy, who's here to present Intermezzo.
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2: Well, as I was driving along the Eastern Freeway towards the city, I noticed some progress amongst the usual chaos existing around the Doncaster exit. To frequent users of this freeway, such progress is not as noticeable as those who use this important artery perhaps occasionally. The problem is, as I see it, there'll be another year or two before all this work nears completion. One constant, though, even though we have a completely revamped and brand new library, is 3MBS. We're always here. Hello, Peter Bandy here with Wednesday's Intermezzo, and we begin our musical journey today with Sir Arthur Sullivan's Overture to Iolanthe.

The overture Iolanthe there was played by the Philharmonia Orchestra under Sir Charles Mackerras, and quite a little bit of dazzling woodwind writing there, very typical of Mendelssohn, and a little tune played by the strings underneath it all. It's very fascinating. I think some of Sullivan's best music went into the writing of Iolanthe. I don't think Sullivan would agree, though. He didn't like anything he wrote for the Gilbert collaborations at all. He was very much against them, but he did it anyway, and we're glad he did. I think that deserves an encore, don't you?

The Dolly Cart Opera Chorus there with the Royal Philharmonic Orchestra under James Walker sang with Streffan for Your Foe. Streffan's a Member of Parliament, you know. Well, he became one, I think, albeit in a subterfuge way. That was from Iolanthe as well by Gilbert and Sullivan. And it just reminded me of some of the lines that I used to giggle at when I was conducting these shows in the pit years and years ago. I just remember one that these two toffee lords were trying to outdo one another with professional insults to each other. And one of them was Lord Ararat and the other one was Lord Tallulah. And those of you who know Iolanthe know what I'm talking about. And two of the lines I can remember, one of them said to the other, "George, we were boys together, at least I was." And then, "George, if one of us is going to destroy the other, let it be me." And I used to roll around in the pit with laughter. The orchestra wondered what I was doing because we weren't doing anything when they were doing the dialogue. We could sit there and just listen to them. And I thought they were just clever lyrics. I would never have thought of them anyway. 12 past four now, the first hour of the program. Antonio Vivaldi wrote about 450 concertos, probably mainly for the young ladies that he taught in the school in Italy. And one of them was an oboe concerto in the key of C, and this is the third movement.

That's when a lot of Baroque composers wrote third movements in the minuet and sort of trio type form. The Oboe Concerto in C by Vivaldi, third movement, played by the oboist Theodore Baskin, American-born, but he was principal oboe of the Montreal Symphony Orchestra under Charles Dutoit for a number of years. So that was a pretty prestigious position. And I Musici di Montreal was directed by Yuli Turovsky. 18 past four. A couple of piano pieces now with Roger Woodward at the helm. First of all, Percy Grainger's Blithe Bells, and then a little Tchaikovsky piece called Troika Ride.

0: A couple of little piano pieces there played by Roger Woodward. Firstly, well, you just heard Troika Ride by Tchaikovsky. We don't hear much piano music by Tchaikovsky, do we? And firstly, Percy Grainger's Blithe Bells with homage to Bach's Sleepers Awake was the first one. If you recognise the tune, that's what it was, the old chorale tune, Lutheran chorale tune. 26 minutes past four. We like our audience to be involved in programmes, you know, just a little bit occasionally. Yes and no, good and bad. Hence the text line, which is now open, and the text line is 0485 011 035. So let's have your comments, or anything you'd like to talk about. Can be even the weather. Doesn't matter. Coming up now in our program musically is a movie theme which became a top 40 hit, and in a big way, and I'm talking a fair while ago.
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There it was, The Theme from the Trap by Warren Goodwin, a famous English composer of lighter music. And that was the theme from the movie, which was made in 1966. Didn't get out to Australia, though, till the year after, and possibly even 1968. And it was it starred Oliver Reed, and he was playing a guy in the woods in Canada, I think. And he gets his leg chopped off while he sort of... not very nicely, and this lady who never speaks a word the whole movie looks after him and tends his wounds and fixes him up. And she doesn't say a word the whole movie, but she's a wonderful actress, and I just can't remember her name. Those of you who know can text us in if you like and let us know. But it was quite a moving movie, really. You heard then the New Zealand Symphony Orchestra conducted by the composer, Ron Goodwin. I thought it was slightly slower than the hit version we were used to hearing that was a hit in 1968 in Australia of that particular movie theme. There are others, of course. One thinks of the Lara scene from Dr. Zhivago, which was a hit for Ray Conniff, the Ray Conniff Orchestra, who made the hit version of that particular piece. There are others as well. Ennio Morricone wrote a piece called Ki Mai, which was almost number... it was number two in the London pop charts on the BBC. So there have been a few movie themes that have made it into the charts, but not too many. If you can think of others, let me know. It's 27 to 5, and from Ron Goodwin, we go to Sir Edward Elgar. To follow on from John Cleghorn's program, he finished up with the A-flat symphony, if you weren't listening at the time. This is a piece called La Capriccioise, the violin solo, featuring David Garrett and Alexander Markovich at the piano.

0: La Capricieuse, and the ending of that particular piece represents the title, doesn't it? Capriciousness. Sir Edward Elgar, the composer, David Garrett, the violinist, with the associate artist, Alexander Markovich. I don't like to call them accompanists, and that's the old term, and there have been several famous people who have made their living by being great accompanists or associate artists. I refer to people like Gerald Moore and Jeffrey Parsons, to name a couple. But there have been lots of others, great people, who were wonderful pianists in their own right, but they could also work with another artist as an associate. And I'd prefer, like an orchestra, playing with a solo singer or a solo pianist. They're integral to one another. They're just as equal. They're not just a subsidiary accompanist. So I like to call them associate artists. I think that gives them a more official title. Coming up now in the program, our ballet music from John Lunchbury's music to The Tales of Beatrix Potter.
1: Seduce, betray, ascend. Victorian Opera presents The Coronation of Poppea, opera's most provocative love story. In a 1980s underbelly club, lust burns, passions ignite, and vengeance runs red. Monteverdi's masterpiece sizzles in a striking new production featuring a subtle yet seductive reorchestration by Elena Katz-Chernin. 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
0: Hello, I'm Peter Bandy from Intermezzo on 3MBS. 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

Now, there's somebody who could actually write for the orchestra. I'm talking about the wonderful, where is he? John Lansbury, of course. Mr. Ballet Conductor to you. I mean, he's the late John Lansbury now, but he was probably the most famous ballet conductor in the world when he was around. And he did some wonderful things, and he could really write for the orchestra. E.g., what you've just heard, The Tales of Beatrix Potter, played by the Royal Ballet Symphonia, conducted by Barry Wordsworth. And we heard two excerpts from that particular very colourful ballet, The Tales of Beatrix Potter. 16 to 5, and yes, coming up? No, right now. Oh, no, we've got some text messages. Somebody was listening via the app while travelling home from work on the 58 tram. Well, I hope that 58 tram wasn't too loud to actually enjoy your own sort of, it was Catherine of Brunswick West, to enjoy the music. Thanks, she's enjoying the music, which is good. And also from no name, but it doesn't matter, the film in question with Oliver Reed was The Trap, 1966. Yeah, we established that. And the mute girl was played by Rita Tushingham. Now, somebody thought she might have also been in Dr. Zhivago, but I don't know. So if you know that, let me know on 0485011035. Rita Tushingham. It was a fantastic role for her. She didn't say a word, as I said before, in the whole movie, and yet she was the great support for the character played by Oliver Reed. And I think he got his leg trapped in a bear trap. And she had to amputate it below the knee or something, I can't remember. And she tended him and looked after him and made sure he survived the operation of having half his leg cut off. It was a fascinating movie. 14 minutes to 5, and Ron Goodwin wrote the theme, which became incredibly popular. Here's Vaughan Williams now with Oh Clap Your Hands.

Quite ceremonial, isn't it? Very much so. Vaughan Williams, Oh Clap Your Hands, with Jonathan Bradley at the organ, with the Australian Chamber Brass Ensemble and the Trinity College Choir, conducted by Michael Leighton-Jones, one of our presenters here. Michael's now presenting with 3MBS, and it's lovely to have him on board with his great musical knowledge, and he's also his wonderful voice. So it's always good to have you here, Michael. And appreciating your work with the Trinity College Choir and the years that you spent as the music director over there are well documented as being incredibly successful and produced many a singer of great talent. Siobhan Stagg is one of them. 10 minutes to 5 now, and we're going to play a piece now that I used to think had an incredibly funny title if you said it in German. It's a composition of the famous Jaromir Weinberger, who's sort of sounds like a, I'm sure he's German, but I'll have to check on that. I don't know. This is Schronder the Bagpiper, the Polka and Fugue with the Cincinnati Pops Orchestra and the University of Cincinnati Brass Choir, conducted by Eric Kunzel. And it's a sort of a showpiece for orchestra that's not doesn't get played much anymore, but it used to be played quite often. And as I said, it has the organ in there and the brass choir as well. The German pronunciation or translation of Schronder the Bagpiper is Schronder der Dudelfifer.

it's always a great surprise to actually build a piece of music up and just sort of say, this is going to be this, and then build it up as being an orchestral showpiece, and you press the button and you get a horn solo with a piano accompaniment. It's really amazing. It means that I've made a bit of a boo-boo and turned two pages at once. So the piece that I was talking about, Schronda the Bagpiper, you'll hear in an hour's time. So there you go. Well, hopefully, if I press the button in the right order, that's it. 5 to 5. At 5:30, our interview today is Annie Martin talking to the harpist, Emily Granger, about the release of her album, A Thing of Beauty, and also the launch of her current Australian concert tour. That's coming up at 5:30 tonight, approximately. Now, I know for certain that the next piece is going to be by Prokofiev, because it's on the list, and it's number 2 on the list after the Saint-Saëns Romance. By the way, the Romance in F by Saint-Saëns was played by Barry Tuckwell, horn, and at the piano, Daniel Blumenthal. Prokofiev's Piano Concerto No. 3 is probably his best known of the five concertos he wrote for the instrument, and this is the third movement. Roger Woodward once again is the pianist with the SSO under Ado DeVart.

Triumphant third movement there of the Piano Concerto in C by Prokofiev, number 3. Roger Woodward, the pianist, with the Sydney Symphony Orchestra, conducted by Ada DeVarton. It's 4 minutes past five, and I'm late for the weather. Partly cloudy, it says tonight. The slight chance of a shower tomorrow, 8 to 14, partly cloudy. Morning fog, maybe. Cloudy on Friday, 7 to 14, chance of morning fog. Cloudy on Saturday, 6 to 13, a little bit cooler on Saturday, the chance of morning fog again. So read chance of morning fog again on Saturday, 5 to 16, partly cloudy. And on Monday next week, 9 to 17, showers increasing. That's the 29th of June. And the 30th of June, 11 to 17, a little warmer, a shower or two. But a high chance of showers, most likely during the morning. And Wednesday, which is the first day of July, 11 to 17 showers, and a high chance of showers. Cloudy most of the day. So that's round about predictable, I think, for this time of the year in Melbourne. It's 6 minutes past five. We're a bit late with the weather. We're starting the second hour of our program with some Spanish dances by Moskovsky.

Orchestra conducted by Arturo Argenta. We heard numbers 4 and 5. And you probably recognise the second one, the number 5 one, because that's quite a popular tune. But they seem to have disappeared from concert programmes in the last 20 or 30 years or so. But before that, they were very popular and often included in many concerts. 12 past 5 in the second hour of Wednesday's Intermezzo. I'm Peter Bandy. Thanks for your company. Thank you to the people who've texted in as well. I hope that Catherine of Brunswick West has got home and the 58 tram has done its job and delivered you to the proper station to get off. And also the people who told me about Rita Tushingham in the movie The Trap too, that who have already texted in their comments, and they're very valuable too. 0485011035 is our text number. As we go to the music of Franz Schubert, a little nocturne in E-flat for a trio of violin, piano and cello. Local players, I'll tell you who they are at the end. It's a very beautiful, very slow piece called, obviously, Notturno in the key of E-flat.

They used to be very, very popular and be included in many, many orchestral programs. The Moritz Moskowski Spanish Dances. That was the version by the London Symphony Orchestra.

0: It's quite long, but it's quite beautiful. The second movement, Notturno. Mustn't forget the applause. In E-flat, Deutsch 897. So it's a fairly late work of Schubert's. And the people playing in the trio, Andrew Heveron was the violinist, Catherine Selby piano, Timo Vierkavelve was the cellist. So star-studded lineup there. 23 minutes past five on 3MBS. Coming up very shortly, a little song by Robert Schumann that Liszt thought was very fanciful and made it into a piano solo, but we're going to hear the vocal version coming up.
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One of the most passionate Vig Mungs I've ever heard, but still very much to the point. Vig Mung means dedication, and it's a Schumann aria, and it was sung by Christopher Saunders, tenor, with Berta Brodsko at the piano. And he's entitled to interpret the piece any way he wants. Why not? 28 minutes past five. The applause was long and very warm too, wasn't it? Coming up, it's going to be a little bit late after we play this next one, which is another film track, and it's music from Star Wars. And I think, oh, not again, goodness gracious. But this is the end titles, and it's something we don't often feature in the program.

0: Star Wars music by John Williams there with Richard Heyman and his orchestra, conducted by the composer. He's not the composer. John Williams is the composer. What am I talking about? That was the end titles from Star Wars, going back to the late 70s when we first heard about Star Wars. And I'm old enough to remember. 25 minutes to 6 in the program. Coming up. And I turned the wrong thing off.
1: 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Australian soprano Keandra Howarth, direct from the Amsterdam Concertgebouw, joins Orchestra Victoria Concertmaster Sulky Yu and Principal Horn Andrew Young with pianist Stuart Kelly. 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
2: She was the first woman in Australia to conquer the blokey world of stand-up comedy. 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
0: American-born, Australian-based harpist Emily Granger has been hailed as a queen of contemporary classical performance. Her album, A Thing of Beauty, is soon to be released on ABC Classic on the 3rd of July. She was speaking today with Annie Martin, about the launch and her current Australian concert tour.
5: Welcome to Intermezzo, Emily.
6: Hi, Annie. Thank you so much for having me.
5: It is great that you're here. Congratulations on the launch of your new album, A Thing of Beauty. Can you tell us what inspired that title?
6: Well, the title for the album and the recital tour came from a piece, actually, the title track of the album, a work by the Adelaide-based composer Hilary Kleinig. And I worked with Hilary a number of years ago on a project for the Hush Foundation with percussionist Claire Edwards. And I knew after working with Hilary on that project that I wanted to commission her to write a work for harp, just solo. And I got the work delivered in my inbox, and she titled it A Thing of Beauty. And she just even said about the piece that it's absolutely gorgeous. It's simple and beautiful.
5: It was well named then.
6: It was.
5: Now, your album does bring together music by Australian women composers. What did that mean to you, and what did that mean to the women involved?
6: Well, I think I was attracted to a number of composers and their works, just based on who they are and what they write and what I've been listening to. Anne Cause being another one of those composers whose music I just absolutely adored, as well as Alice Chance. And none of them had written anything for solo harp before, and that's something that I feel quite passionately about, is that I want to commission new works for the harp, because we have a limited repertoire compared to our colleagues of, you know, on piano and violin, cello, things like that. And it really just kind of happened by accident that the whole album ended up being Australian women. I knew that I wanted to commission those three composers, and then just kind of going through and thinking about what other works I wanted to spend my time on learning and recording and putting out into the world. And it just so happened that the works that I really fell in love with just happened to be by women.
5: During your performances, you share the stories and poetry behind the music. How important is storytelling in helping the audiences connect with what they're hearing?
6: Oh, I think it's incredibly important. I just played a recital yesterday where a composer gave the story behind the piece, and I had audience members coming up to me just saying how much more the piece made sense to them. They were able to have a narrative. They were able to really go someplace and follow along the music and hear that story and really embrace it. And a number of the works also, they just so happened to be based on poetry, and I just found it quite, and also all by female poets, can you believe it? Mm-hmm. And so I thought it was a really nice thing to do, to share those words with the audience so that they have that, to be able to connect, you know, and to really feel what the music is trying to get across.
5: A Thing of Beauty has been described as an invitation to pause, to find calm in a complex world. So when your audiences leave the concert, what do you hope they'll be carrying with them?
6: Oh, I just hope they're carrying, well, I hope that they're feeling a lot lighter. And I hope that, you know, they come into the concert hall and are able just to really take a deep breath and to have an hour just to themselves and just to relax and just to wash away everything and all of the craziness that's going on in the world outside of the concert hall. So I hope that they leave feeling a lot lighter.
5: Emily, that sounds so worthwhile, just to leave feeling a whole lot lighter. Look, all the very best for your album release and for the tour. And thank you so much for joining us today on 3MBS.
6: Thank you so much for having me, Annie.
0: That was harpist Emily Granger speaking with Annie Martin about the upcoming launch of her album A Thing of Beauty, which will be held at the Primrose Potter Salon in the Melbourne Recital Centre on Tuesday the 7th of July. Tickets are available from melbournerecital.com.au. And if you'd like to listen to this or any of our other recent interviews again, go to our website and search for 3MBS Interviews, and please subscribe and donate while you're there. It's 18 minutes to 6. I'm Peter Bandy, and we've got 1 hour and 18 minutes worth of music left for you. This piece by Carl Maria von Weber is one of them.

The music of Weber, Carl Maria von, with the clarinet quintet in B-flat. And we heard the fourth movement. That was Guy Dungan as the clarinetist, with Serge Hurel, violinist, and the Paris String Trio playing the fourth movement. From that particular lively piece of music, it's 12 minutes now to 6. We'll do the weather for you at 6. Now, I haven't played this track for a long time, and this will probably take us up to 6 o'clock. And it's probably one of the most beautiful pieces ever written for cello and orchestra. And I'm not talking about the first movement of Elgar's Cello Concerto or any of the other cello concertos. This is Max Bruch's Kol Nidrei, which is a Jewish tune, and it's often played in the synagogue at Yom Kippur. And it's played by Misha Maisky here with the, you couldn't get anyone better, with the Orchestra of Paris, directed by Simeon Bichoff. Kol Nidrei by Max Bruch.

Wonderful piece of music, isn't it? The fantastic Kol Nidrei by Max Bruch. And I've got the wrong page up. No, I haven't. Mishimaisky was the soloist with the Orchestra of Paris, conducted by Semyon Bychov. Kol Nidrei. Hope you enjoyed that as much as I enjoyed listening to it. And it's time for the weather. It's exactly 6. I couldn't have timed that any better if I'd tried. Partly cloudy, it says tonight, with a slight chance of a shower. Tomorrow, 8 to 14, partly cloudy. Chance of morning fog. Friday, the 26th of June, 7 to 14, cloudy, partly cloudy. A chance of morning fog. Again, read morning fog for the next 2 mornings. Saturday, 6 to 13, partly cloudy. Sunday, 5 to 16, partly cloudy. So I think that's going to be the coldest night, Saturday night. 9 to 17, Monday, showers increasing, cloudy. And Tuesday, 11 to 17, a shower or two. And Wednesday, the 1st of July. July is almost upon us next week. Next time I see you, it'll be the 1st of July, 11 to 17, with showers. That's the weather. We'll put it to bed for another week and get on with the music. And I've got to turn the page now. Remember what I said about an hour ago, and I said to you we're going to hear Schwander the Bagpipe by Jaromir Weinberger, polka and fugue from the same opera. Well, it's about time we played it, because I did announce it an hour ago and I found out that I'd turned the wrong page. This is Schwander der Dudelfiffer in German, played by the Cincinnati Pops Orchestra under Eric Kunzel.

Schwunder the bagpiper, Schwunder der Dudelpfiffer. Sounds better than that, doesn't it? By Jaromir Weinberger. The Polka and Fugue from that particular opera, Cincinnati Pops Orchestra and the University of Cincinnati Brass Choir, conducted by Eric Konzel. A long piece, good. Very, very climactic towards the end when the organ comes in. Did you miss it? No, you didn't. You heard it, of course. 6:10. Now, to slow things down a little bit quieter, this is a Rondino

The music Beethoven wrote for performance outdoors. It's a piece for winds, Rondino in E-flat, with the Chamber Orchestra of Europe Winds by Beethoven. It's a work without opus number 25, so it's been sort of catalogued in the last 60, 70 years. Just to mention that our intermezzo oratorio tonight, coming up in about 5 minutes' time, will be by Handel, and it's from Solomon. I'm playing a lot from Solomon lately, and it's another chorus with Pious Heart. It's coming up in about 6 minutes' time. But in the meantime, at 17 past six, let's have the French Beethoven. They called her the French Beethoven, Louise Farranque. And this is her second violin sonata in A, the fourth movement.

Well, that's some sort of piece. That is wonderful. Louise Farronc's Violin Sonata No. 2 in A, played by Gaëtan Provost, who was, I just looked her up, the heiress of the Franco-Belgian Violin School, apparently. So there you go. And she was playing with the pianist Laurent Cabasso, the fourth movement of Louise Farronc's Violin Sonata No. 2, as I said, in the key of A at 23 minutes past 6. And now we've got our intermezzo oratorio excerpt from Handel's Solomon. It's a chorus which has a very original beginning, and it's quite slow at the beginning. It's called With Pious Heart, and then it speeds up a little bit in the end. But in the beginning, those of you who are Handel scholars, and I know we've got a few Handel fans out there, who might be interested to know that it's sort of very original harmonic progressions in this introduction with both the choir and the orchestra.

0: Music from Handel's Solomon. That was the Academy for Old Music in Berlin and the RIAS Chamber Choir, conducted by Daniel Rüss, with the chorus With Pious Heart from Handel's Solomon, a performance which doesn't happen very often, but there's one coming up on August the 16th with the Heidelberg Choral Society, and that's going to be at Ivanhoe Girls Grammar at 2:30 in the afternoon, Sunday, August the 16th, coming up soon, 29 past 6.
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0: 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And our next opera excerpt is coming up in a few minutes' time, and it's very well known. I won't even tell you what it is because you'll all know it. In the meantime, let's listen to the music of Cécile Chaminade. It's a scholastic study.

Peter Jacobs was the pianist in that charming study called the Étude Scolastique, the Scholastic Study, by Cécile Chaminade at 24 minutes to 7. Now it's time for our opera excerpt tonight in the program, and it comes from Madame Butterfly. You can guess what it is. In the words of Victor Borge, I will just simply say, René Fleming will give you indeed a fine day.

0: You can hear the young girl's anguish in the voice of Renee Fleming, can't you? Brilliantly written, actually, by Puccini, that aria. One fine day, she's sort of looking out over the ocean, and one fine day, this man, B.F. Pinkerton from the American Navy, will return to me, my husband, that she married him, and he married her. And boy, did he turn up. Yes, he turned up with such a surprise. And we all know what happens after that. Very sad ending to that story, to this wonderful young woman, Kokozan, the heroine of Madame Butterfly by Puccini. 18 minutes to 7, speaking of opera, Alan Denise will be your host tonight with a performance of Giordano's Fedora. Mirella Freni is there, Plácido Domingo as well, La Scala Opera Orchestra and Chorus, and Gianandrea Gavazzeni. Got to do the double Z. That's what I'm concentrating on. All right, that's tonight with Alan Denise. Now, coming up, the music of Hummel in just a moment. His mandolin sonata, something different.
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3: 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Victorian Opera presents The Coronation of Poppea, opera's most provocative love story. 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Monteverdi's masterpiece sizzles in a striking new production featuring a subtle yet seductive reorchestration by Elena Katz-Chernin. 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

quite a cute little composition there by one of the rivals of Beethoven, Johann Nepomuk Hummel. His Mandolin Sonata in C, featuring the British mandolinist Alison Stevens and Richard Burnett at the forte piano. That was the third movement, 11 minutes to 7. Out of Dvorak's 9 symphonies, symphonies number 3 to 9 are very much worthy of playing even today. This is the third movement, the scherzo, of his fourth.

The music of Dvořák there, his fourth symphony, sometimes called the Little D Minor, as opposed to number 7, which is the Large D Minor. That was played by the third movement, Scherzo, was played by the Czech Philharmonic, conducted by Jiří Belolovec. I hope you enjoyed that. It's time for one more, and we've got time for only just a little bit of this. It's the last movement. No, it's not. It's an arrangement by Carl Davis, the famous arranger of many, many movie themes, of a suite by Johann Strauss Jr. And this is the Chardas part of it.

0: An arrangement there by Carl Davis of the music of Johann Strauss Jr. from Die Fledermaus, that was the Chartus, and a portion of the Chartus with the London Philharmonic, conducted by the arranger, Carl Davis. And that just about takes me away for another week. At 7 o'clock in 20 seconds' time, Mark Kerr has morphed into Gabrielle Keating, and she's going to present the programme between 7 and 8 o'clock, Music for Keyboard Tonight with Gabrielle Keating. And I'm Peter Benny. I'll talk to you again next Wednesday at 4 o'clock.
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2: Yes, and welcome to Music for Keyboard. And as Peter said, I am Gabrielle Keating, deputising for Mark Kerr. I hope you enjoyed the selections I've made this evening, and I've covered the harpsichord, piano and organ. I even looked for the piano accordion and toy piano, and you'll be relieved to hear I couldn't find anything. But we're starting with the concerto for harpsichord with flute, oboe, clarinet, violin and cello by the Spanish composer Manuel de Falla. It was composed in Granada between 1923 and 1926. The piece was written for the pioneering harpsichordist Wanda Landowska. The work is considered to be a cornerstone of the 20th century harpsichord repertoire.

0: Hvala.
1: Well, I think you'd agree that that's a fairly interesting piece. That was Defayo's Concerto for Harpsichord, performed here by Francesca Dago, violin Francis Gouton, cello Jeffrey Crellon oboe, Mahan Esfahani, harpsichord Philip Arkenstall clarinet, and Prudence Davis flute. I think you'll agree, quite an interesting piece. But we'll now move on to the piano, and no program for Kiepeld would be complete without a work from Franz Liszt. This is his Hungarian Rhapsody, number 4 in E-flat.

Liszt's Hungarian Rhapsody No. 4 in E was performed here by the pianist Jano Jondo. Well, natural work for the organ. Felix Mendelssohn wrote his organ sonata in A in 1848. It's the third in his set of six organ sonatas and is one of Mendelssohn's most beloved works. It's also one of the most celebrated works for organ.

0: Mendelssohn's Organ Sonata in A was performed by the organist Michael Dudman.
1: Join us as the Melbourne Symphony Orchestra celebrates its 120th anniversary with a spectacular organ gala at the iconic Melbourne Town Hall. 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
0: Well, now we're moving on to the Carnival of the Animals from Camille Saint-Saëns, featuring the piano, and of course included amongst the animals are the bad pianists. Saint-Saëns basically told the pianists to deliberately play poorly as they run up and down the scales. Ogden Nash has famously wrote a text to go with this walk. This is his text for the pianists. Some claim that pianists are human, and quote the case of Mr. Truman. Saint-Saëns, upon the other hand, considered them a scurvy band. Ape-like they are, he said, and simian, instead of normal men and women.

Well, that performance of excerpts from Saint-Saëns' Carnival of the Animals came from that amazing English family, the Kenneth Masons and Friends. We heard Usata, Geneva and Konya playing unbelievable piano. Brahma played violin and the wonderful Sheku played cello. And Sheku will be performing later this year, in August in fact, with the MSO. The Friends were Adam Walker, flute, Adrian Spillett and Adrian Malloy playing percussion. Isla Sahan, violin, Mark Simpson, clarinet, Timothy Radu, viola, and Toby Hughes, double bass. And we didn't actually get to hear the bad pianist, which is probably not a bad thing because they're pretty bad. Well, we can't really have a program for keyboard without including something from Bach. This is his concerto for four harpsichords in A minor.

0: Bach's Concerto for Four Harpsichords in A Minor was performed by harpsichordists Dennis Vaughan, Arlene Joyce, George Malcolm, and Thurston Dart, with the Pro Arte Orchestra conducted by Boris Ord. 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

0: That was Franz Schubert's Military March in D, and it was performed by Thomas Heywood. That was one of the pieces that was used in the musical Lilac Time, ostensibly about the life of Schubert. I think there was a bit of dramatic license taken with that.
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0: Well, that brings to an end our programme for today. 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I'm Gabrielle Keating, deputising for Mark Kerr. Music for Keyboard will, of course, return at 7 p.m. next week. And coming up now, it is Wednesday night at the Opera. And our opera tonight, it comes from Giordano and it's Fedora. I'm Gabrielle Keating saying goodbye for now.

They say that artistic directors want to stage Umberto Giordano's opera Andrea Chenier when they can find the right tenor. Fedora, also by Giordano, is their preference if they can find the right soprano. Which on one level is a little bit surprising because the most often performed section of Fedora is a short but brilliantly effective tenor aria, Amor ti vieta, the one incidentally that launched Enrico Caruso's international career. Welcome to Wednesday Night at the Opera, I'm Nigel Simpson, and to give you a foretaste of tonight's featured opera, here is that very aria performed by one of the current crop of superb tenors, Jonathan Tettelman.

0: Jonathan Tettelman with the aria Amor ti vieta di non amar from Act Two of Fedora by Umberto Giordano, and the Philharmonic Orchestra of Gran Canaria that you also heard under Karel Marc Cicón. And that was a foretaste of our featured opera, which was selected by my co-host Alan Denise for tonight's programme. Now, a few months back, I played selections from this opera, but a power surge knocked out transmission for about 15 minutes, during which a listener called in, hoping that we'd be able to restore the broadcast in time for him to sing along to that aria. Well, tonight you're going to hear the entire opera, with Mirella Freni as Countess Fedora, Placido Domingo as Loris Ipanov, Adalina Scarabelli as Olga Sukarev, Alessandro Carbelli as the Desiria, and the chorus and orchestra of La Scala under Gianandrea Gavazzeni. I'll give you a full cast after the performance, but let's hear first a couple of messages from our generous base station sponsors.
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0: Now, a couple of months back, iOpera presented a superb performance in the Athenaeum Theatre of Michael Nyman's work, The Man Who Mistook His Wife for a Hat. Well, tonight we've got an opera that's named after a hat, or perhaps I should say it's the other way around. You see, Giordano's opera Fedora was based on a stage play by French dramatist Victorien Sardou. Now, Sardou had written the play as a showcase for Sarah Bernhardt, who was not only a great actress, but also a fashion icon. And during the run of the play, she could be seen mooching around Paris, strikingly dressed, and she was sporting a style of hat that, as a result, came to be known as a fedora. Now, Sardou's plays are rarely performed these days, but in the hands of skilled librettists and composers, they have lived on. Puccini's Tosca is one, and I'll play the entire opera for you later this evening. Giordano's Madame Sangène and Fedora are two others. Before I get to Fedora, let's have a couple more messages.
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4: The symphony became the chief vehicle of orchestral music in the late 18th century, and from the time of Beethoven, came to be regarded as its highest and most exalted form. I'm quoting from the Grove Dictionary of Music. Hi, this is Bill McLaughlin, inviting you to join us in the 10th chapter of our series on the symphony. We listen to music of Scriabin, Shostakovich, Copland, William Grant Still, and Samuel Barber. 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
0: So then, both Puccini's Tosca and Giordano's opera Fedora were based on plays by Victorien Sardou. Giordano had asked for permission to set Fedora to the music directly after seeing the play in 1889, but his request was turned down. The playwright relented only on Giordano's third request, by which time Giordano had achieved fame through his opera Andrea Chenier. That was in 1896, By 1898, the opera Fedora, with libretto by Arturo Colautti, was complete. And it was a huge success from its opening night, not just because of hits like the one you just heard, the Amor ti vieta. Sardou's wordy four-act play had been stripped down to just 90 action-packed minutes and was full of cannily constructed and novel theatrical experiences. Think of the sound of Tosca's singing drifting into the room where Scarpia prepared to torture Tosca's lover Cavaradossi in Tosca, or the way that Tosca, having just stabbed Scarpia, declaims, "This is the kiss of Tosca." Well, Puccini incorporated several of these into his opera Giordano, Tosca,

Going to hear many components of Fedora which will sound a little bit theatrically similar to what you heard in Tosca. So then, enough introduction. Let the drama commence. It's a winter night, 1881. We're in St. Petersburg, specifically the palace of Count Vladimir Andreyevich. Princess Fedora eagerly awaits her upcoming wedding, unaware, entirely unaware, that her fiancé, Count Vladimir, is a philandering wastrel. Here's Act 1 of Umberto Giordano's opera, Fedora.

Altra volta per l'uomo, e si

0: Following Vladimir's sudden assassination, a devastated Fedora swears a solemn oath to hunt down and destroy his killer. That was Act One of Fedora by Umberto Giordano, libretto by Arturo Colautti. You're listening to Wednesday Night at the Opera, and I'm your host with you through till midnight. I'm Nigel Simpson with you through till midnight here on 3MBS.
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2: 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She was the first woman in Australia to conquer the blokey world of stand-up comedy. She was a kid who was picked on for her appearance, a severe facial deformity she was born with. But Wendy Harmer was no shrinking violet and determined to carve out a life for herself in the public eye, performing live and on TV.
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0: On to Act Two of Fedora. Seeking vengeance for the death of her fiancé, Fedora has followed the exiled Count Loris Ipanov to Paris. But when they meet at the home of another Russian émigré, she encounters Loris and is completely disarmed when he confesses to the murder and in the same breath declares his love for her. Here's Act Two of Fedora by Umberto Giordano.

nuova, destina.

0: Loris explained to Fedora that he killed her fiancé Vladimir to defend his honour. Fedora realises that her Vladimir had been betraying her and that she's fallen in love with Loris. That was Act 2 of Fedora by Umberto Giordano. You're listening to Wednesday Night at the Opera with me, Nigel Simpson, here on 3MBS. Back for the final act in a couple of just a moment.
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0: Loris and Fedora have fled Paris. They're now living idyllically as lovers in the Swiss Alps. Their happiness is shattered when Fedora learns her past denunciation of Loris has caused the tragic deaths of Loris's mother and his brother. We're going to move to the final act of Fedora by Umberto Giordano.

scrive il nome del tuo.

Oh.

0: Consumed by inescapable guilt and unforgiven by a grief-stricken Loris, Fedora swallows the contents of the pendant on her necklace, and as the poison takes hold, she dies in her lover's arms. Those were the final moments of Fedora by Umberto Giordano, libretto by Arturo Collati. And in that 1993 recording direct from La Scala Opera House in Milan, you heard as Princess Fedora Romantsov, Mirelle Freni, Count Loris Ipanov was Placido Domingo, Countess Olga Sukarev was Adelina Scarabelli, the diplomat de Siria was Alessandro Corbelli. Cirillo was performed by Luigi Roni, while Dimitri was sung by Ernesto Gavazzi. The orchestra and chorus of Teatro alla Scala were under the baton of Maestro Gianandrea Gavazzini. I'm Nigel Simpson. 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The number 0485 01 1035. Robert texted me to say he was enjoying this opera. Thanks for the feedback, Robert. There are a few other Giordano operas that have been recorded, as well as Fedora and his best-known Umberto Andrea Chenier. There was one, Siberia, which I played about 5 months back, but I'm on the lookout for a couple of his other even less well-known works than Siberia. And I can promise you when I do find some good recordings, I'll make sure I play them on the radio on this program for you. One of them, incidentally, Madame Sans-Gêne, it's a light-hearted comedy, very different from Fedora, but it was actually based on the same playwright, Victorien Sardou, who gave us Fedora and who gave us Tosca. Okay, for a time for a few messages.
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0: Well, following that, with that Peter Bandy's announcement there with the Magnificent Seven soundtrack on it, I'll almost be tempted to rip up my programme sheet and instead play for you The Girl of the Golden West by Puccini. Well, no, I'm not going to do that. I'm going to stick with what I'd originally programmed, but it is Puccini. Now, I mentioned earlier this evening that Puccini learned a good deal from Giordano's Fedora, not least how to turn a lengthy play with complex set of intersecting subplots into a taut and a brutal narrative. It was thus that when Puccini set to work on La Tosca, a play by Victorien Sardou, the same man whose Fedora had inspired Giordano's Fedora, whose Fedora had indeed inspired Giordano, Puccini incorporated several aspects that Giordano had pioneered. You're going to very front and centre of this is the ruthless paring down of the plot into a very straightforward, brutal tale. In Puccini's case, he was assisted by Luigi Illica and Giuseppe Giacosa, two of his great collaborators as librettists. And thanks to their brilliant work, we can hear the entire opera, La Tosca, in the same programme as you heard the entire opera, Fedora. Now, the birth of the opera, Tosca, wasn't trouble-free. Puccini gave his librettists a torrid time of it. At the time of the work's premiere in Rome, January 1900, so right at the beginning of the last century, there was a risk the production would be cancelled entirely due to civil unrest in the city. However, once the curtain rose on that premiere, it was clear it would become one of the greatest of all operas. Now, unlike Fedora, indeed unlike most of Giordano's operas, there are very few there's no problem with choosing, having a choice here. That problem is making that choice. There are at least 250 recordings of the entire opera of La Tosca or Tosca available to us. So we are spoilt for choice, but a handful stand head and shoulders above the rest. One of these I played, I think, about 4 years ago. It was a 1956 recording with Maria Callas, Tito Gobbi, in the recording from the Royal Opera House, London. But what I'm going to pick today is from 1963. It has Zinka Milanov in the title role, Jussi Björling as her lover Mario Cavaradossi, and Leonard Warren as their nemesis, the police chief Baron Scarpia. And we hear the Rome Opera House Chorus and Orchestra under the musical direction of Erich Leinsdorf. I'll give you the full cast after the opera, so let's dive straight in. We've got escaped political prisoner Cesare Angelotti. He's taking refuge in the church of the Sant'Andrea della Valle, where his friend, the painter Mario Cavaradossi, agrees to help him hide. Here's Act 1 of Tosca by Puccini.

0: While the chorus sing a Te Deum in the church of Sant'Andrea della Valle, the police chief Scarpia bellows, "Tosca, you make me forget God." That was Act One of Puccini's Tosca, Leonard Warren as Scarpia, Zinka Milanov as Tosca, and Jussi Björling as Mario Cavaradossi, in that recording made in July 1957 at the Rome Opera House.
1: 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Australian soprano Keandra Howarth, direct from the Amsterdam Concertgebouw, joins Orchestra Victoria Concertmaster Sulky Yu and Principal Horn Andrew Young with pianist Stuart Kelly. 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
0: And you're listening to 3MBS Wednesday Night at the Opera with me, Nigel Simpson, with you through to midnight. We're on Tosca. We've just completed Act 1. Act 2 opens in Baron Scarpia's apartment at the Palazzo Farnese. He's dining and he's gloating to himself on the trap he's laid to capture Cavaradossi. And sure enough, one of his henchmen arrives with the captive bound and ready to be interrogated. Here's Puccini's Tosca, Act 2.

0: Soccorso! 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

0: desperate Tosca stabs and kills the predatory Scarpia to save her lover. She mutters over his corpse, all Rome trembled before him. And she places candles and a crucifix on his body and flees with a safe conduct pass for her lover Mario Cavaradossi. And you heard there Zinka Milanov as Floria Tosca, Leonard Warren as Scarpia, in that thrilling final scene of Act Two. I'm Nigel Simpson. You're listening to Tosca here on Wednesday Night at the Opera on 3MBS. I hope you're enjoying this recording. Do drop me a text on 0485 01 1035. Meanwhile, here's a message from one of our station sponsors.
1: Join us as the Melbourne Symphony Orchestra celebrates its 120th anniversary with a spectacular organ gala at the iconic Melbourne Town Hall. This thrilling programme brings to life Saint-Saëns' mighty organ symphony performed by Joseph Nolan, plus the drama of Bizet's Carmen, Mendelssohn's A Midsummer Night's Dream, and passionate works by Marquez and Ginastera. 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
0: Act 3 of Tosca opens on the battlements of Castel Sant'Angelo, where a condemned Cavaradossi awaits his execution. It's dawn. He's writing a final, heartbroken farewell letter to Tosca. Here's the final act of Puccini's Tosca.

Mor!

0: The terrible truth dawns on Floria Tosca. Scarpia's promise of a mock execution was a lie. The firing squad didn't use blanks, but live ammunition. And her lover, Cavaradossi, lies dead. Now pursued by Scarpia's henchmen, Tosca leaps from the parapet of the Castel Sant'Angelo to her death. The final moments of Tosca, music by Giacomo Puccini, libretto by Giuseppe Giacosa and Luigi Illica. And in that recording made in the Rome Opera House in July 1957, you heard Zinka Milanov as Tosca, Jussi Björling as Mario Cavaradossi, Leonard Warren as Baron Scarpia, Leonard Monreale and Fernando Corena with a fugitive Angelotti and a sacristan, respectively. Scarpia's two henchmen were Spoletta and Sciaroni. Marat were Mario Carlin and Nestore Catalani. And in that final act, you also heard Vincenzo Preziosa and Giovanni Bianchini as the jailer and a shepherd boy. Chorus and orchestra of the Rome Opera House under the direction of Erich Leinsdorf. Now, we open with Fedora by Umberto Giordano, and while Tosca has gone on to become one of the most often performed of operas, it's good to note just how important an influence Fedora was. Though 9 years his senior, in this case Puccini, was an apt pupil of the younger Giordano. From innovations like the choice to have speech replaced sung lines at the dramatic climaxes through the spacious openings of both final acts under the dawn skies.
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0: Well, that just about wraps it up for tonight. We've got time for one last aria. I'm going to pull it from Umberto Giordano's most famous opera, Andrea Chenier. Here's Jonathan Tettelman singing the aria Come un bel di maggio.

0: Andrea Chenier, Comun Bel Di Di Maggio, with the young Chilean-American tenor Jonathan Tittleman, the Orchestra Filarmonica de Gran Canaria under Karel Marc Chichon. That really does wrap it up for tonight. Next week, when you tune into Wednesday Night to the Opera, you're going to hear Elisabetta Regina d'Inghilterra, Elizabeth, Queen of England, by Rossini. Not often performed or indeed recorded, so you may not know the opera, but I can promise you, you'll find yourself saying, hold on, I know this music. Because Rossini reused sections in later operas, including the entire overture, repurposed for perhaps his best-known work. In the presenter's chair will be Alan Denise. As for tonight, I'm Nigel Simpson. You've been listening to Wednesday Night at the Opera on 3MBS Melbourne. Thanks for joining me these last 4 hours. Have a wonderful night.
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Hello there, and welcome to Exploring Music. It's Bill McLaughlin here. We're going further in our 10th week of exploring the development of the symphonic form. Been doing this for 10 years now, and it's about time to get to the First Symphony of Dmitri Shostakovich, which was a phenomenon. Shostakovich wrote it when he was only 19 years old. Interesting family. He was very keen to point out that he was of Polish descent, at least on his father's side. I looked this up. In 1866, there was a Bolesław Shostakovich, completely different spelling, who was exiled to Siberia after an assassination attempt of the Russian Tsar, Tsar Alexander II. About 10 years later, Bolesław had a son who was born in exile there in Siberia. That son, named Dmitri, was allowed to come back to St. Petersburg to study at the university. And after graduation, Dmitri Shostakovich found work with Dmitri Mendeleev. Remember that name? Great Russian chemist, inventor of the periodic table. That Dmitri was the father of our composer, also named Dmitri, born in 1906 in the city of St. Petersburg. Then came war with the Germans. St. Petersburg won't do, so it became Petrograd in 1914. And in 1924, by the time young Dmitri Shostakovich was a student at the conservatory there, it was no longer Petrograd, it was Leningrad. And it stayed that way until 1991 when it went back to St. Petersburg. So that's some of the setup. When Shostakovich was studying at the conservatory, he was a brilliant pianist. I mean, really good, world class, and a wonderful composer. When it came time for Dmitri to graduate from the conservatory, one of his requirements was a composition. And this was no student composition. This was a full four-movement symphony over 30 minutes long. But there was a problem. He had no money to turn his manuscript into parts for the full orchestra. It takes a lot of money to pay a copyist to make all of those parts. Remember, this is before Xerox, before copying machines. Happily, someone at the conservatory took up a collection, paid a copyist, and the first performance was given May 17th, 1926. I want you to listen to about the first minute or so of this piece. See what kind of images it brings to your mind. And then I'll tell you what Shostakovich's aunt thought when she first heard it.

I always loved that B major chord there. I used to be a trombonist, so to play with that D sharp on top was great fun. That's the opening of Shostakovich's First Symphony. So, what did you think? Did it bring any images to your mind or any sort of dramatic action? I'll read you a little passage from Michael Steinberg's marvelous book on the symphony, and he writes that when the composer's aunt first heard this work at its American premiere by Leopold Stokowski in the Philadelphia Orchestra in 1928, she recognized in it many fragments that she had heard the young boy, Mitya, as they called him, from Dmitri. She had heard this young boy play it on the piano as a boy, some of them associated with, among other matters, La Fontaine's fable of the grasshopper and the ant, and others connected with Hans Christian Andersen's tale, The Little Mermaid. So Shostakovich, in his first symphony, is using those little fragments from his childhood. And what do you make of this piece getting played by Stokowski and the Philly Orchestra in 1928, just a couple years after it was premiered? Well, here's a wonderful story. At the premiere, which was terrific, with the Leningrad Philharmonic under the great conductor Nikolai Malko, one of the conductors visiting Russia at that time was the great Bruno Walter. And he was enchanted with the piece, and he took it back with him and performed it in Berlin, where it was heard by Leopold Stokowski, who took it to Philly. And within about 2 years, this piece was heard all over the world. I don't think this kid was old enough to buy a drink. Well, maybe in Leningrad. Let's hear the whole piece now. Big four-movement piece. In this performance, we hear a recording with Valery Gergiev conducting the Mariinsky Theater Orchestra, First Symphony of Dmitri Shostakovich. He completed it around Christmas time of 1925, and it was given its premiere in 1926. Here is Shostakovich's First Symphony.

Shostakovich's orchestral ingenuity is already highly developed. Such points as the passages for divided solo strings in the first and last movements, the piano writing in the scherzo, and the famous timpani solo in the finale being merely the most immediately noticeable instances. The slow movement in particular is evidence that at 18 and 19 years old, Shostakovich had much to say and much of astonishing depth. Every phrase is a heartening signal of the arrival on the scene of a new, eloquent, and personal voice. Words of Michael Steinberg from his marvelous book on the symphony, talking about this piece we just heard, written by a 19-year-old boy. The first symphony of Dmitri Shostakovich. Of course, Shostakovich went on to write another 14 symphonies and about as many string quartets. Shostakovich was one of the towering figures of music in the 20th century, and everybody knew it from that first performance in Leningrad, May of 1926, of the First Symphony. Hearing a work like the Shostakovich First Symphony in some sort of context is one of the most fascinating parts for me of this sort of study of symphonic literature we've been making over the last 10 years. Already this week, we've been hearing music of Alexander Scriabin, George Enescu, Karl Szymanowski, Zemlinsky, Mayakovsky, and they're all really good pieces. And then you come to Shostakovich 1, and you think, whew, just takes your breath away. You're tuned into Exploring Music. We are in our 10th week of exploring the world of the symphony. 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Doesn't always have to be symphonies, although there are a lot more yet to come. 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After the high drama of that Shostakovich symphony we just heard, I think we'd use a little change of pace. So let's go to England for one thing. A few years later, 1931 to 1935, we're going to hear the finale of William Walton's Symphony No. 1. And what's nice about this performance, it's an old recording, but the conductor is the composer. It's William Walton conducting the New Zealand Symphony Orchestra. Here's the finale of William Walton's Symphony No. 1, music first heard in a BBC performance, 1935.

Still satisfying after all these years, isn't it? That was the composer conducting, William Walton, conducting the New Zealand Symphony Orchestra. We just heard the finale of Walton's Symphony No. 1, which was given its first performance by the BBC November 6, 1935, under the direction of the English conductor Hamilton Hardy. And Sir Hamilton came to the United States just a couple of months later and led the American premiere with the Chicago Symphony, January 23, 1936. So it's great to see that both the Shostakovich First Symphony and the Walton First Symphony got performances kind of across the globe within a very short period of the time they were composed. I'm sure a lot of American composers of that era listened to this piece. You know what it reminds me of? Do you know what this piece is? I'll play just a little of it. Ring a bell? It's music for a TV series, actually. Victory at Sea. It's Richard Rodgers. It's a wonderful tune. I grew up with it, and I still love it, of course. And I have to think that at some level of his subconscious, Richard Rodgers was channeling William Walton. Anyway, it's nice to think so. Well, that's all we can fit in for today. And in tomorrow's show, I think we'll come back across the Atlantic Ocean and see what was going on in the United States as we pursue our single-minded exploration of the symphonic form. Hope you can join us tomorrow.

0: 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Our production assistants are Ella Pinsloop, Eric Opland, Adela Skoronsky, and Weston Williams. Rebecca Neistat is the WFMT production and syndication manager. 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I'm Bill McLaughlin. 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

That was Danzas Españolas, excerpts, composed by Enrique Granados. The guitarists were Eric Westerhoff and Remco Dehaene.

0: You've been listening to The Triumph of Time and Truth, Lascia la Spina, composed by George Frideric Handel. Giulia Lesnava sang with Il Giardino Armonico, conducted by Giovanni Antonini.
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That was Oboe Concerto in A Minor, composed by Ralph Vaughan Williams. The English String Orchestra featured oboist Maurice Borg, conductor William Boughton.

0: 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The State Orchestra of Victoria was conducted by Mark Somerbell.
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The concerto for guitar and small orchestra was composed by Heitor Villa-Lobos, performed here by guitarist Narciso Yepes and the London Symphony Orchestra, conducted by Luis Garcia Navarro.

You've been listening to Masquerade Suite, composed by Aram Khachaturian, performed by the St. Petersburg State Symphony Orchestra with conductor Andrei Anichanov.

The Spartacus Suite No. 4 was composed by Aaron Khachaturian. We heard the St. Petersburg State Symphony Orchestra, conducted by Andrei Anichanov.

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Good morning and welcome to Daybreak. This Thursday, the 25th of June, my name's Helen Romelaar and I'm delighted you could join me this morning for some great music over the next 3 hours. And just before 6 o'clock, we heard music by Delib, from his ballet Coppelia, Act One, with the Lyon Opera Orchestra under Kent Nagano. And my thanks to Murray Vagg for preparing the overnight program, as he always does so diligently each Thursday. On to the weather forecast now. The next 4 days are going to be very similar in Melbourne. Today it's going to be partly cloudy, top of 14. Tomorrow also partly cloudy, 14. On Saturday, partly cloudy, 13, and partly cloudy also on Sunday, a top of 16. And currently it's a very chilly 7 degrees. We open the program today with Suite for Strings by the English composer Dame Ethel Smyth. It's distinctly British-sounding music, and this is the third of 5 movements.

Opening daybreak this morning, Douglas Bostock conducting the Southwest German Chamber Orchestra with Scherzo from Suite for Strings by Dame Ethel Smythe. Music now for the harp.

Nora Mix, the harvest there, very delicate playing of a chaconne by Auguste Durand. And it's 11 minutes past 6 here on 3MBS Melbourne. Piano now, and it's a very laid-back waltz composed by the Portuguese conductor and pianist Rui Messina.

0: Two movements from Vivaldi's Concerto for Two Violins from his Opus 3, performed by Tafel Musik Baroque.
1: The symphony became the chief vehicle of orchestral music in the late 18th century, and from the time of Beethoven, came to be regarded as its highest and most exalted form. I'm quoting from the Grove Dictionary of Music. Hi, this is Bill McLaughlin inviting you to join us in the 10th chapter of our series on the symphony. We listen to music of Scriabin, Shostakovich, Copland, William Grant Still, and Samuel Barber. 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
2: In part two of the march, next on Friday Night Serenade, we continue exploring everything 2-4 and 4-4 in dance, opera, and film, including marches by Emmanuel Chabrier, Lars-Erik Larsen, Sergei Prokofiev, Scott Joplin, and many, many more. From the swaggering fun of Le Piccadilly by Eric Satie to the triumphal march from Aida by Verdi, there'll be so much to enjoy. Friday Night Serenade, 8 o'clock, 3 MBS, Melbourne.

Peter Jacobs with Theme and Variation in A by Cécile Cheminade. Our next composer is Alexander Fesca. He was born in Karlsruhe, 1820, and this is one of his piano septets. So seven instruments all up. The piano, of course, some strings, but what other instruments could there be? Have a listen.

be third movement from Fesca's D minor piano septet, played by the Linus Ensemble, comprising a piano, violin, viola, cello and double bass, but also an oboe. And did you hear the French horn as well? Great combination of instruments there. Let's now go back in time to 1098 AD, when a Hildegard von Bingen was born in Germany. She lived an extraordinary life, much of it confined in a monastery, and it was only much later that she began to write music. Here is Ave Generosa, sung by English soprano Grace Davidson.

Grace Davidson sang Ave Generosa by Hildegard von Bingen. We don't often hear music by Hildegard von Bingen sung solo without accompaniment, so a very special recording there. Up next, Romance Oubliée, The Forgotten Romance by Liszt.

0: The Forgotten Romance by Liszt, with Philippe Graffin violin and Claire Desert piano.
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The Tippett Quartet with a movement from the First String Quartet by Doreen Carwithin. It's 11 minutes to 7 on 3MBS Melbourne. Time for a treat. And does it get better than Mozart's Exultate Jubilate? I don't think so. And the icing on the cake, it's soprano Barbara Bonney.

The opening movement to Exultate Jubilate by Mozart with soprano Barbara Bonney and the English concert under Trevor Pinnock. I'm feeling very nourished after that performance. Taking us up to the weather forecast, a waltz by Tchaikovsky.

The Waltz Movement from Serenade for Strings by Tchaikovsky. And it was Paavo Berglund leading the new Stockholm Chamber Orchestra. On to the weather forecast for Melbourne now. And I must say, the next few days are going to be very similar. Today, partly cloudy, a top of 14. Tomorrow, partly cloudy, also 14. And for Saturday, partly cloudy, 13. And Sunday, partly cloudy, 16. And currently, it's a chilly 7 degrees. You're listening to 3MBS Melbourne. The program is Daybreak. My name's Helen. And we start this hour with one of the best in the business, Bach. And one of the best Bach interpreters is the pianist Angela Hewitt.

Opening this middle hour of Daybreak, the fine touch of Angela Hewitt with Fugue in C by Bach. And up next is the 103rd Symphony by Haydn, nicknamed Drumroll. And that name comes from the long drum roll on the timpani at the opening of the symphony, which we won't be hearing because I've chosen the fourth movement. Here it is.

What an ending. Mark Minkowski and Musicien de Louvre playing the final movement from the Drumroll Symphony No. 103 by Haydn. It's 7 minutes past seven. The perfect time for a clarinet concerto by Louis Spohr. And it's played today by Andreas Ottensamer.

Andreas Ottensamer and the Rotterdam Philharmonic Orchestra with Clarinet Concerto No. 1, Third Movement by Louis Spohr.

0: Padam Padam by Norbert Glanberg, a song of course made famous by Edith Piaf. But this version was performed by the Marais Project, arranged by Jennifer Erickson. And the voice of the cabaret singer there was Narelle Evans. It's 18 minutes past seven.
1: Seduce, betray, ascend. Victorian Opera presents The Coronation of Poppea, opera's most provocative love story. In a 1980s underbelly club, lust burns, passions ignite, and vengeance runs red. Monteverdi's masterpiece sizzles in a striking new production featuring a subtle yet seductive reorchestration by Elena Katz-Chernin. 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
2: 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Australian soprano Keandra Howarth, direct from the Amsterdam Concertgebouw, joins Orchestra Victoria Concertmaster Sulky Yu and Principal Horn Andrew Young with pianist Stuart Kelly. 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

That was Homage to Mozart, a work composed by Jacques Ibert to commemorate the bicentennial of Mozart's birth. Charles Dutoit conducted the Montreal Symphony Orchestra. This next work was inspired by the Snowy River, with its gentle bends, the way it reflects the mountain light, and the soothing sound the river makes. It's called Snowy River Lullaby, and it's by the Australian composer Naomi Dodd.

Callum Henshaw and Matt Withers performing Snowy River Lullaby, composed by Naomi Dodd. Very soothing music. But let's up the ante now with Nigel Kennedy and the Croquet Band.

a traditional Romanian song called Tribute to Maria Tănase, who I just read was a Romanian singer and actress. Violinist Nigel Kennedy there with the Polish instrumental band called Croquet. It's 27 minutes to 8, which I think means it's time for an oboe concertino by Kelly Volder. Here's Diana Doherty.

0: Diana Doherty and the Queensland Symphony Orchestra with the third movement from Concertino for Oboe by Johannes Kalivolda, a Czech composer born 1801. Certainly not a well-known name, but a prolific composer, highly skilled at orchestration, and considered a kind of missing link between Beethoven and Schumann. The name again, Johannes Kalivolda. 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

The pianist Alvaro Sandoya with a movement from Suite Cubana by Manuel Ponce. It's 16 minutes to 8. We're heading to the opera now with the aria Depuis le jour, Since the Day, an aria from the opera Louise by Charpentier. I'm sure you'll guess who the soprano is. Her voice says it all.

The beautiful voice of Dame Joan Sutherland with the Swiss Romande Orchestra under Richard Bonning. And she sang Depuis le Jour from the opera Louise by Gustave Charpentier, who happens to turn 166 today. And a very happy birthday to you if it's your birthday. I'm sure you have many reasons to be cheerful today. How about 40 reasons to be cheerful? Music now by Graham Kerner.

0: What a great piece, 40 Reasons to be Cheerful. Music by Graham Kerner and the Tasmanian Symphony Orchestra was directed by Richard Mills. And just a reminder, we now have a text line, which means you can message us here in the studio. And that number is 0485 01 1035. Once more, 0485 01 1035. And taking us up to 8 o'clock, it's time now for Community Arts Voice, followed by the all-important weather forecast. See you in a moment.
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0: Let's have a look at the weather forecast for Melbourne now. And guess what? The next few days are going to be very similar, starting with partly cloudy and 14 today. The same tomorrow, partly cloudy and 14. For Saturday, also partly cloudy, 13. And Sunday, partly cloudy, 16. And currently it's 9 degrees. 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I'm Helen Romola with you through until 9 o'clock. And starting this third hour of Daybreak, it's Beethoven.

The Seraphim Trio with a lovely dose of Beethoven, his Trio in B-flat, third movement. Now for a bit of romance, in the form of Romance for Viola and Orchestra by Brook. And the soloist is Janina Janser. She's equally at home with either violin or viola, and today it's the beautiful tones of the viola. Music by Max Brook.

Romance for Viola and Orchestra by Max Bruch. The viola player was Janina Janse with the Gewandhaus Orchestra under Ricardo Chailly. And we now have music for brass.

0: Garelli's Canzon No. 16 with the trumpeter John Wallace and the Wallace Collection, led by Simon Wright.
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0: Storytelling, theatre, movement and live music, I'm inviting audience members to sing, dance and play music with me throughout this performance. 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
1: 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The program is Daybreak and it's time now for a jazzy Walk Between Raindrops.

Walk Between Raindrops by Donald Fagen, arranged by Matthew Barley. And that was the oh-so-versatile Victoria Milova on violin with the pianist Julian Joseph. Not easy to play like that. The French composer Henriette René is up next. She was a virtuoso harpist, and many professional harpists would know of her method for harp. And yet we're about to hear one of the only works she composed for an instrument other than the harp. It's her cello sonata, a wonderful work I've only recently become acquainted with. This is the third movement.

The final movement from Cello Sonata in A-flat by Henriette René. That's spelled R-E-N-I-E, French composer. And the two performers, Victor-Julien Laferrière and Théo Falconeri. And we now have music by Max Reger.

Thus, On Your Stay by Max Reger, beautifully sung by the group Vochisate. We have some Chopin now, his prelude known as The Raindrop.

0: Vladimir Ashkenazy with the Prelude Opus 28, number 15, known as The Raindrop. And in a moment, some haunting music from the TV series The Last of Us.
1: 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Dynamic, exhilarating and richly musical. June 23rd to July 2nd at the Regent Theatre. 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

Rather bleak music there from the TV series The Last of Us, composed by Gustavo Santaolalla. And coming up in a moment, it's Strauss's Die Fledermaus, but first, an interesting work by Elena Katz-Chernin called Mater, the Latin word for mother. She was asked to write this work by the Song Company on the theme of mother and child. And after initially thinking of writing a lullaby, she instead wrote this.

The song company led by Roland Peelman, singing Martyr by Elena Katz-Chernin. Such a fascinating work. It's 11 minutes to 9, and as promised, we close Daybreak today with music by Strauss Jr., the overture to Die Fledermaus, which I guarantee will lighten your mood and your day.

Nicholas Harnoncourt there and the Royal Concertgebouw Orchestra waltzing around with Die Fledermaus Overture by Strauss Jr. And that brings Thursday Daybreak to a close. It's been wonderful being with you this morning. I hope you've enjoyed the music. Stay with us now for Exploring Music with Bill McLaughlin, followed by Morning Recital with Julie Waters at 10 o'clock. I'm Helen Romola. Thanks for your company and bye for now.

Hello there, and welcome to Exploring Music. It's Bill McLaughlin here, and thanks for coming along today. We need company on our intrepid journey. This is the 10th week we've devoted to the exploration of the development of the symphony as a form. And so far this week, we've heard Russian composers like Scriabin, and we had a Romanian composer, George Enescu, Carl Szymanowski, Polish composer, Alexander Zemblinsky, who is Viennese, even Shostakovich and William Walton. And I thought that for the last 2 days this week, it'd be fun to come back to the United States. We're going to have a look and see what's going on in U.S. of A. in the 1920s and 30s. Of course, Charles Ives had already been there. By the time any of our composers we're going to listen to today were around, Ives had already written all four of his symphonies. But we have a really American story in our first piece. Howard Hansen, born in, I'm not making this up, Wahoo, Nebraska. Swedish immigrant parents. Hansen went off to New York City and to Chicago. A really bright young musician. He was only 20 years old when he got his first teaching position at the College of the Pacific. He wrote a lot of music there in California and attracted attention and won the Prix de Rome in 1921. During his year in Rome, he wrote so much music, including this piece, which we're going to hear now, the first symphony, which he entitled Nordic Symphony. Hansen conducted the premiere of his Nordic Symphony when he returned to New York City. The premiere was given in 1924, and it proved a door opener for Hansen and also a door opener for the Eastman School, because George Eastman, of Kodak fame, great music lover in Rochester, New York, invited Howard Hansen to come and form a school. It's the Eastman School. Let's hear two movements of Howard Hansen's Symphony No. 1 in E minor, the Nordic. First movement marked Andante Solenne, that's solemn, and then Allegro con forza, lots of energy there. Second movement, Andante Teneramente, that means tenderly, con simplicita, with a simple expression. You can tell that Hansen had been writing this in Rome. In this performance, we hear Gerard Schwartz conducting the Seattle Symphony Orchestra. The first two movements of Howard Hansen's Symphony No. 1, music from 1922, first heard in New York during the year 1924.

Lovely music from Howard Hanson, composed in 1922 while the composer was living in Rome. He was a winner of the Prix de Rome, conducted in New York City when he came back in 1924, and was offered the opportunity to open the Eastman School by George Eastman of the Kodak Corporation. It's a great little bit of American history right there. And now, let's see, what else should we hear? Something very different. We're going to come back to another movement of Hanson in a moment. But first of all, I'd like to introduce you to a very interesting fellow, 1 year older than Howard Hanson, William Grant Still, born 1895 in Woodville, Mississippi. His father is a band leader there, little town, who died when William was only 3 months old. His mom moved to Little Rock, Arkansas, remarried, and young William Grant Still grew up a marvelous young musician and went off to Wilberforce University. It's an Ohio traditional black school. Later on, won a scholarship to Oberlin, and from Oberlin, he went to New York City, where he worked with everybody in town, but particularly with some very interesting figures from the Harlem Renaissance, which was in high form in the 1920s, people like Noble Sissle, like James P. Johnson, the great stride pianist, and especially W.C. Handy, the man who wrote the St. Louis Blues, the founder of the blues, led an orchestra there, and William Grant Still played for Handy and wrote for him. So that's all in the 1920s. Busy time then. We're going to hear a piece from just a few years later, 1930, William Grant Still's Symphony No. 1, which he titled Afro-American. And it's an interesting point that the first performance of this piece was given in Rochester, New York, under the direction of our first composer on today's show, Howard Hanson, who conducted the premiere of this Afro-American Symphony of William Grant Still. It was the first time that a major orchestra had ever played a big piece of music by an African-American composer. We're going to hear two movements now, the second movement, which the composer titled Sorrow, and the third movement, which he titled Humor. In this performance, we'll hear Naimi Yarvey conducting the Detroit Symphony Orchestra, two movements of the first symphony of William Grant Still, the Afro-American Symphony from 1930.

Makes you want to sing Hallelujah, doesn't it? That piece got a lot of performances in the 1930s. We just heard two movements of William Grant Still's first symphony, Afro-American. In fact, I've read that when the Kansas City Philharmonic first played this piece, after that movement we just heard, the audience wouldn't quit applauding. The conductor had to repeat that movement, had to encore it in the middle of the symphony. Lovely performance from Nima Yarvi and the Detroit Symphony Orchestra. Two movements of the Afro-American Symphony, Symphony No. 1 of William Grant Still, music from 1930. You're tuned in to Exploring Music. We're exploring the development of this symphony yet again, the 10th time we've done this over the years. And in today's show and tomorrow, we've come home to the United States. Just heard music of Howard Hanson and of William Grant Still. I got one more from Howard Hanson coming up in a moment. Drop us a line. Let us know how you like the show. The easiest way to get to us is just to go to our website, which always has new stuff on it anyway. So have a look and then drop us a line. It's all at exploringmusic.org. I'm Bill McLaughlin, and I've got a question. Are you a 3MBS subscriber? Well then, on behalf of everyone at the station, I'd like to say thank you for helping us broadcast beautiful music 365 days a year. But maybe you have supported 3MBS in the past, but can't quite remember the last time you renewed your subscription. If that's the case, probably over a year. Probably time to do it now, don't you think? If 3MBS is your companion, come back into the fold. 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And thanks to all of our 3MBS listeners. All right, call me a sentimental fool, but I have to play this one movement of Howard Hanson's second symphony, which is called The Romantic. This movement gets played at the conclusion of every concert of the World Symphony Orchestra. You ever hear of that ensemble? It's an amazing band. Well, it's a symphony orchestra. And they're kids who are 14, 15, 16, 17 years old who play like pros at the Interlaken Arts Academy. And Howard Hanson used to go often to work at the Interlaken Arts Academy. And it became a tradition, which Hanson started himself, that at the conclusion of a concert, Hanson would hand the baton to the young concertmaster and leave the stage, leaving the orchestra to play under its own direction this music which we're going to hear right now. In this performance, Gerard Schwartz and the Seattle Symphony, second movement of Hanson's Romantic.

Well-known and much beloved, that piece. The slow movement of Howard Hanson's Second Symphony, the Romantic Symphony, and that performance, Gerard Schwartz with the Seattle Symphony Orchestra. And now one kind of wild piece to go out on. We've had two fairly conservative works from Howard Hanson, a piece from an African-American composer, William Grant Still, which employs wonderful elements of spiritual and sort of hallelujah music altogether. But nothing like this coming up. George Antheil, born in Trenton, New Jersey, 1900. Began to take lessons first in Philadelphia and then in New York. He studied with Ernst Bloch. And then George Antheil came into really good fortune. He met a wonderful philanthropist in Philadelphia, a woman named Mary Curtis Bach. She was the heir to the Curtis Publishing Company. It's his Saturday Evening Post and a lot of women's magazines. And she used her fortune to start the Curtis Institute, which continues to this day as one of the great music schools of the world. Mary Curtis Bach looked at this young kid, George Antheil, kind of a wise kid from the photographs at the time, and she said, "Young man, you need encouragement and you need to go to Europe. I'm going to write you a little stipend so you can get there." And Antheil had such a great time in Europe. He got there in 1922. He knew everybody in 2 days. He even said he knew Stravinsky, and when he finally met Stravinsky, Stravinsky said, "Young man, I've been hearing that you're one of my best friends. You must never say that again." Didn't stop him. He came back to the United States and gave these monster concerts, including one at Carnegie Hall in 1927. Lots of innovation in this concert. The piece we're going to hear employs, among other things, an airplane engine and a siren. He also employed a very unusual ensemble to play his jazz symphony. He hired W.C. Handy's band. That band had within it William Grant Still, the composer of the piece we were just listening to earlier. So all of this history tied up together. Here's a concert in 1927 from Carnegie Hall. It's a hoot, and it caused a riot, but not just because of the music. Let's listen to the music first, and I'll tell you about the riot in 10 or 12 minutes. In this performance, Michael Tilson Thomas with a wonderful young orchestra, the New World Symphony Orchestra. The solo pianist is Michael Linville. Music of George Antheil, a jazz symphony from 1925.

What fun! George Antheil's A Jazz Symphony, composed in 1925, given a riotous performance at Carnegie Hall in 1927. In this performance, we heard Michael Tilson Thomas leading the New World Symphony. This is the sort of music that Michael Tilson Thomas probably does better than anyone else in the world. And the New World Symphony makes a wonderful companion for him. These are very young players. Well, they're in their early 20s, fresh out of conservatories. Michael Linville was the pianist in that performance. That's a slightly revised version of George Antheil's Jazz Symphony. I mentioned the airplane engine and the siren, which were such big features in the first performance, and that's what caused the riot. The airplane engine, a big propeller in Carnegie Hall, blew so hard it started to knock people's wigs off. And then the siren takes a long time, it turned out, to activate. So it came in late and kept on going. And it kept on going long after the music was going until finally a couple of the people in the audience took out their handkerchiefs and waved them and said, "Please, please, take prisoner. We surrender." What a wonderful night that must have been, that concert in 1927 at Carnegie Hall with W.C. Handy playing music of George Antheil. There is something to conjure on, imagining that performance. And we have more great music tomorrow. Aaron Copland's First Symphony, which employed his teacher, Nadia Boulanger, as organ soloist. That's from around 1924 and 25. Also, we'll hear music of Virgil Thompson and the First Symphony of Samuel Barber to conclude this 10th week of A Study of Symphonic Form. Hope you can join us tomorrow. And just as much, I hope you just stay tuned right now because there's more beautiful music coming up right now. Exploring Music is produced by Sidney Gillard at WFMT in Chicago and produced and engineered by Bill Sigman at Digital Island Studios here in New York City. Our production assistants are Ella Pinsloop, Eric Opland, Adela Skoronsky, and Weston Williams. Rebecca Neistat is the WFMT production and syndication manager. 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I'm Bill McLaughlin. 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

Welcome to Morning Recital. I'm Julie Waters, and today our composers include Mozart, Granados, and Charles Stanford, as well as Louisa Adolphe Le Beau and contemporary American composer Elena Ruhr. But let's begin with the music of German Baroque composer, whose music was largely forgotten after his death, but which enjoyed a revival in the late 20th century. Johann David Heineken, initially trained in music at Leipzig and practiced as a lawyer before abandoning the legal profession to devote his time to music. He spent some years in Venice before serving as Kapellmeister at the brilliant and sophisticated court of Augustus the Strong in Dresden. This morning we're going to hear Heineken's Concerto Grosso in F, which belongs to his Dresden years. At the Dresden court there was an elite virtuoso court orchestra, and Heineken designed his concertos to show off the specific individual and collective talents of that orchestra.